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1: You were expecting Tom Cruise?
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0: 1, 2, 3, 4. Didn't sound nice, sorry. This thing always sounds out of tune, even though it is. All right, then. 1, 2, 3, 4. Oh, it's you, Bulsara.
1: What?
0: You that's flatting, bastard. You're going, na-na-na. It really makes a difference, because if you do that, I sort of squeeze on the string to make it sharper.
2: Come on!
1: Okay, sorry. I won't sing.
0: It's very important.
1: Oh, okay, then.
0: Right!
3: Right, hey, anyway, what's going on here, then?
1: Right. Right, Brizy.
0: 1, 2, 3, 4.

0: Yeah. Do another one straight away, because that wasn't too good. Roger, you fucked it up.
1: Not so you'd notice.
2: I noticed.
1: Very silly little rules all over the place.
0: No,
1: I want you to do this.
0: No, that wasn't the one you fucked up.
1: No, I know.
2: What do you think this group's called?
0: Bitch.
2: Queen Bitch.
3: I know what I'm doing. I got a feeling I should be doing alright. Doing alright.
4: I was born with 4 additional incisors. Most face in my mouth means more range. I'll consider your offer.
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was written by an old friend of mine in the old days of Queen touring years and years and years and years ago. We used to tour about 9 months of the year, and most of it in America. And we had a band with us called Kansas. Fantastic guys from Kansas, of course. And they did a lot of very up-tempo stuff, but they did also beautiful ballads, and this is one of them. It's called Dust in the Wind.

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1: Ready? Are you ready?
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3: Ready.
4: Ready.
1: Put a lot of oomph in it.
2: We'll do a count in, Roger, as well.
4: How do you mean?
2: Do a tick, 1, 2, 3, 4, 2, 2, 3, 4, and then let the guitar come in.
4: Right, I just count to 8 then.
1: Let's try it.
4: 1, 2, 3, 4, 1, 2, 3, 4.
1: That's fucking terrible. What about his chords before? How are we going to put those in? Who's going to drop those in from the sky? Yeah, it's going to have to be 1, 2, 3, 4. 1, 2, 3, 4. And then the hi-hat comes in, right? And then you take it from there.
4: Okay, you ready?
2: Okay, we're on this to take 6.
1: 1, 2, 3, 4. 1, 2, 3, 4. 1, 2, 3, 4. 1, 2, 3, 4. 1, 2, 3, 4. 1, 2, 3, 4. 1, 2, 3, 4.

0: How was that one?
1: Actually, it might be an idea to have Brian louder in the cans to get...
0: No, he's just right.
1: All right, then.
2: I think you should have a listen anyway before we go any further.
1: Yeah, let's...

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1: We've had a fairly sour relationship with the music press, as it's called in this country.
2: Yeah. You don't like the music press, I understand.
1: No, to be perfectly honest, no.
3: But from the very sort of beginning, I think, as far as the musical press is concerned, I mean, they like to sort of put sort of up and coming bands into a sort of particular bag for what they think. And I think we sort of just rebelled. I mean, we wanted to sort of do what we thought was right and not sort of go along with what they were saying. And I think since the very early stages, there's always been this sort of fracas between.
1: Yes, it started from day one with the release of our first album. Plus the fact that before our first actual release, we were virtually totally unheard of. And then suddenly we were not particularly famous, but heard of at least. And they always like to think they've got one up on you, and they've always like to think they've predicted something.
3: Yes.
1: You know? And then all of a sudden there we were. And we were playing to quite a lot of people. And it took people rather by surprise, I think.
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4: What's all that? What, the bass is coming out funny through the cans?
5: This will be,
6: the project's going to go tempo. Is this door shut?
5: Take one.
7: Yes.
4: Great. Right, that'll do.

Buddha rejected Brahmanism and mocked at its rituals. As for Brahma, the Buddha didn't deny his existence, but regarded him as a deluded spirit who imagined he had created the universe.

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1: October 9 and Queen history. 1973, Queen released Keep Yourself Alive, their first ever single in the USA. 1981, Queen live at Estadio Universitario, Monterrey, Mexico. 1989, Queen released Scandal single with My Life Has Been Saved on the B-side in the UK. 1991, The Cross live at Music Hall, Hanover, Germany. 1998, Roger appeared on French TV TFI Friday interview and played Radio Gaga and No More Fun. 2001, Brian performed acoustic with God on Our Side and We Will Rock You at Cambridge Union Society in Cambridge, UK. And 2004, Brian and Roger appeared on We Will Rock You musical premiere after party in Sydney, Australia. 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
1: And we stop talking about Mercury the solo artist and Mercury the band member and turn the conversation round to another side of the career, working with other stars outside the Queen area.
2: There Must Be More to Life Than This was a song that I'd written a long time ago, and it was going to be on one of the Queen albums, and for some odd reason it just wasn't used because I'd written something else. And I remember that I think a couple of years now, and I was working with Michael Jackson, and we were trying to get some stuff together, and we still have unfinished works of art in the vaults, actually, and they haven't come to fruition. But this was one of the songs, well, because we haven't had time to actually sort of go back and finish them.
3: What attracts two totally separate people, I would have thought, into working together? Because you seem almost poles apart as individuals, not knowing Jackson or something.
2: Well, I guess you're right. I mean, I sort of, maybe that is the attraction. But I mean, in the early days, he used to sort of like Queen and used to come and see all our concerts, and so we became friends, and he said, why don't we do something together? This was during just before the Thriller days, actually, and so I said, okay, why don't we try something together? So it was just me and him, and I went over to his house and did about three or four demos, you know, to see how they work out. But I did it in a very different way. I mean, it was the way he sang it is just so beautiful. I just said I have to put a different approach to it. So I put, there was more orchestration and the way that I wanted to do it anyway. Maybe he could still sing it.

0: And having talked about working with superstars as well as himself, I got onto the subject about the songs that he did with Michael Jackson.
1: One of them ended up as State of Shock, which in the end I couldn't complete. I couldn't finish, so Mick Jagger did it, right?
2: Really?
1: Yeah, that's true. So I mean, I actually did the vocals. But the thing is, this is the thing. Timing is everything, you know? And at the time when he wanted me to finish it, I just said I can't because I was working with Queen. I said, I really haven't got time. I was in Munich, he was in Los Angeles, and he said, look, is it okay if Mick does it? I said, fine. So Mick did my vocals. And so I think All That Remains is a track that we actually wrote together. And it's a track called Victory, which then he used the title as the Jacksons album, so it was before that. So, I mean, in a funny way, I guess that track is frozen because that's the only track that we actually wrote together, as it were, and so we've got a demo, which sounds great.
0: Or working with other people, is that something you find hard, or do you enjoy it?
1: I enjoy it, and find it harder. Yeah. Actually, it depends who you're working with, but I love that challenge. I love that challenge because it's... and I think all the other Queen members would actually tell you that because we have been working together for so long and we know each other instinctively what to do. Do you know what I mean? I even sort of write songs in terms of Queen. I know exactly what the bass player is capable of and things like that. So that's, I'm in tuned before I even write a song, knowing fully well what they're going to do. But to work with an established artist, not knowing him, you're working from stage one, you know? And that's a great challenge because you don't know which way to write. I mean, you don't know what kind of aggression you're going to get, what kind of compliment you're going to get, you know, what kind of rapport you're going to get. So sometimes I think working with other people, the best way is to just go in there and just do it. If it sparks off, you've got it. Otherwise, you just forget it.
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2: October 9 and Queen history. 1973, Queen released Keep Yourself Alive, their first ever single in the USA. 1981, Queen live at Estadio Universitario, Monterrey, Mexico. 1989, Queen released Scandal single with My Life Has Been Saved on the B-side in the UK. 1991, The Cross live at Music Hall, Hanover, Germany. 1998, Roger appeared on French TV TFI Friday interview and played Radio Gaga and No More Fun. 2001, Brian performed acoustic with God on Our Side and We Will Rock You at Cambridge Union Society in Cambridge, UK. And 2004, Brian and Roger appeared on We Will Rock You musical premiere after party in Sydney, Australia.
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1: You've probably achieved as a band this year one of the most, I would suggest, exciting crossovers that's ever been achieved by...
2: Oh, yeah, I know what you're talking about.
1: Right,
2: yeah.
1: By if you like, a heavy rock band. You just blew America and their systemization totally apart. You appeared in the disco charts. I think you even appeared in some soul charts.
2: Well, in fact, we were number one in all the soul black-oriented charts, disco charts. It's totally unexpected. I mean... amazed, you know, quite amazed. We never even thought of that record as being a single. Remember, we pulled up beside some as a black guy in New York City, and he had Another One Bites the Dust at full blast on his radio, you know. So we went down the window and said, hey, you know, you like this record? He said, this record is bad, which means it's good, you know. And it just took off. It started off in the discos, and then the black stations picked up on it in New York and Chicago, and the whole thing went crazy.
1: You do quite a number of concerts, quite a lot of work on the road.
2: Yeah, an awful lot this year. Seems like we haven't stopped. We did a huge American tour, and then we had a few weeks off, in which I've just almost completed a solo album. And we're also doing Flash Gordon in between, coming back from America. And then we've just done the first half of a European tour. Now we're in England, and then we've got to go back to Europe before Christmas. So get back in time for Christmas dinner, and then I think we're off to Japan and South America.
1: Would it be feasible to suggest that there will be synthesizers on the next studio
2: album? Oh, yeah, almost certainly, because there's so much synth on this. It's all started when I bought this synthesizer last year, because I was going to use it on my album, which I have done. And we ended up using it a bit on the game, but there's a lot of Flash was done using the synthesizer with the help of it.
1: So it won't be a question of the sleeve notes saying no synths?
2: No, I can't do that anymore.
1: You've blown that one.
2: Yeah.
1: Maybe you just don't only want to be a rock and roll band. Maybe you would care to be actors at some time, or...?
2: I don't know about that. You know, we've had our offers, but basically we want to be a rock and roll band still.
1: Really?
2: We're really happy doing it, and that's what we want to keep on doing.
1: You don't see any, other than the solo projects, any expansion?
2: Not really a lot. I mean, this film thing was very interesting, and, you know, if somebody comes up with a really fascinating offer on another film, perhaps we might think about that. But, no, we're a rock and roll band. I think we always will be.
3: And that's Queen from the album Flash Gordon, the soundtrack from the film with the same name.
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1: October 9 and Queen history. 1973, Queen released Keep Yourself Alive, their first ever single in the USA. 1981, Queen live at Estadio Universitario, Monterrey, Mexico. 1989, Queen released Scandal single with My Life Has Been Saved on the B-side in the UK. 1991, The Cross live at Music Hall, Hanover, Germany. 1998, Roger appeared on French TV TFI Friday interview and played Radio Gaga and No More Fun. 2001, Brian performed acoustic with Guth on Our Side and We Will Rock You at Cambridge Union Society in Cambridge, UK. And 2004, Brian and Roger appeared on We Will Rock You musical premiere after party in Sydney, Australia.
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I've always been like this. Success does help. It makes it easier to be outrageous or whatever. But I mean, that doesn't stop me. If all my money ended tomorrow, I would still be the same person. I'd still go about the same way, like I had lots of money. And that's what I used to do before. That's part of me, and I'll always walk around like a Persian popinjay. And no one's going to stop me, honey. Queen Radio Net.

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0: 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But you're right, I am a legend.
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1: The story behind the song, Bicycle Race. On the 19th of July 1978, Brian's 31st birthday, in fact, Freddie caught sight of the Tour de France as it passed through Montreux on its 18th stage between Morzine and Lausanne, having briefly crossed the border into Switzerland. The band were at Mountain Studios recording their album Jazz at the time. In commemoration of the 44th anniversary of this event, the sports section of the Swiss online publication Watson interviewed the organiser of Montreux's Freddie Tours, Lucien Muller, about it. He stated that Freddie was no fan of cycling, but that the riders had inspired him to write the song. This was the inevitable conclusion that he'd drawn by asking some who were around at the time, such as roadies, but there were too many variations of the story to pin down exactly where and how Freddie came upon the idea. It's worth adding, though, that there's a school day picture of Freddie with his friends showing that cycling was among their pastimes during those youthful days in India. Although the song is all about a race, a tempo change in the middle suggests a more leisurely bike ride before the track presses on to new peaks, the pace punctuated by those bicycle bells. Brian commented in Mojo magazine of August 1999 on the complexity of the chord structures in Freddie's songs, stating that songs like Bicycle Race have a billion chords in them. On the Jazz album, it forms an interesting interlude between the poignant mood of Freddie's Jealousy and the melodic rock of John's If You Can't Beat Them. It was the official lead single, despite being released in October 1978 on a double A-side with Brian's Fat-Bottomed Girls, to which it makes a nod in its lyrics, Fat-Bottomed Girls, They'll Be Riding Today, whereas Fat-Bottomed Girls reciprocates with the instruction to get on your bikes and ride. A video and a poster of 65 mostly not-so-fab-bottom girls riding bikes naked around Wimbledon Stadium were in 1978 considered too racy, even if they were promoting a racy cycling number, and therefore didn't receive much exposure after all that. Seemingly by way of response, Queen's performance of the song at Madison Square Garden in November 1978 was graced by a few topless women riding bicycles. The previous month, a performance video shoot was made in Dallas along with that for Fat Bottom Girls, and the song's official video that's now available on YouTube is a later compilation of parts of this along with parts of the original Wimbledon footage. Bicycle Race didn't last as long in the concert set list as Fat Bottomed Girls, its live performances ending as early as the summer of 1979. At a Paris show earlier that year, superfan Jim Jenkins recounted that he and his gang of Queen followers that became known as the Royal Family handed a bicycle bell to Roger's drum tech, Chris Taylor, requesting that he ask Freddie to ring it during the performance of Bicycle Race. When Jim inquired about Freddie's reaction, Crystal replied he didn't say a thing, yet the bell hadn't been returned. Jim then relates, when the time came for Bicycle Race, the show stopped. The music actually just stopped. Freddie got up from the piano and came over to where we were standing, carrying our bicycle bell. He bent down and rang it loudly and said, "You're mad," and went back to the piano and carried on with the show as if nothing had happened. It's a sign of Freddie's genius that he hit in this song on a theme that will always be popular. In spite of mechanized alternatives, people are still pedaling on, potentially accompanied by Freddie himself pedaling away on the piano part and participating in those trademark Queen choral harmonies. In his lead vocal, he takes on the role of a bicycle-obsessed character who rejects the entertainment of movies that were topical at the time, such as Star Wars and Jaws, and rebuffs any interest in those huge US political issues of the 70s, Vietnam and Watergate, all in favour of the innocent pleasure of his bike. Even though the references date back to that era, they are still well known, and therefore the appeal of the song doesn't become dated. With Adam Lambert using various models of bedecked bikes, including the motor variety, as a prop, it has returned to the set list, appearing constantly from 2017 through to the Rhapsody Tour in 2022, where it's back preceding Fat Bottomed Girls, its original A-side partner. This is Alison Sezzi for Queen Radio Net.

do re re re re re re re re re re re re re re re re re re re re re re re re re re re re re re re re re re re re re re re re re re re re re re re re re re re re re re re re re re re re re re re re re re re re re re re re re re re re re re re re re re re re re re re re re re re re re re re re re re re re re re re re re re re re re re re re re re re re re re re re re re re re re re re re re re re re re re re re re re re re re re re re re re re re re re re re re re re re re re re re re re re re re re re re re re re re re re re re re re re re re re re re re re re re re re re re re re re re re re re re re re re re re re re re re re re re re re re re re re re re re re re re re re re re re re re re re re re re re re re re re re re re re re re re re re re re re re re re re re re re re re re re re re re re re re re re re re re re re re re re re re re re re re re re re re re re re re re re re re re re re re re re re re re re re re re re re re re re re re re re re re re re re re re re re re re re re re re re re re re re re re re re re re re re re re re re re re re re re re re re re re re re re re re re re re re re re re re re re re re re re re re re re re re re re re re re re

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1: Right. 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
1: What about I'm in love with my car?
2: You're joking.
1: Oh, Jesus. I love that. Well, that's the kind of song teenagers can crank up the volume in their car and bang their heads to. Bohemian Rhapsody will never be that song.
0: 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Is

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1: No. We can do better.

0: We call the album A Night at the Opera. No, don't misunderstand, darling. It's a rock and roll record with the scale of opera, the pathos of Greek tragedy, the wit of Shakespeare, the unbridled joy of musical theater. It's a musical experience.
1: Yeah.
0: Rather than just another record. Something for everyone, something, something that will make people feel belongs to them. We're mixed genres, we'll cross boundaries, we'll speak in bloody tongues if we want to.
2: No, there's no musical ghetto that could contain us.
0: That's it.
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0: you know something? There's been a lot of rumors lately about a certain band or Queen. And the rumors are that we're gonna split up. What do you think? They're talking from here. Apologies, but I say what I want. You know what I mean? So forget those rumors, we're gonna stay together until we fucking will die, I'm sure.
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You know, in an ideal world, I think we need some musicians, okay? Some musicians. Luckily, on the guitar, Mr. Jamie Moses. On the red hot

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1: Right, back to the spiffingest LP ever released. Oh, what do you think of the new ELO?
2: Oh, it's great. It's great, good, isn't it? I've got a copy of that.
1: And also the Eagles. They're the three musts for your Christmas stocking, Fox. And this is me talking to Freddie Mercury of Queen, who is must be a millionaire by now. What, Freddie?
2: Oh, in what way do you mean?
1: Financially, no, mostly. I mean, you keep buying these expensive paintings and things.
2: Yes, because I like them. It's what I've been interested for a long while, and now that I've got a little bit of money to throw around, I thought I might as well go and buy it. So I went to Sotheby's the other day and got a few paintings. And the dealers weren't pleased at all.
1: So oh, giving them to a Harry.
2: Yes.
1: Actually, you brought champagne with you, which is very good.
2: But of course, dear. Yes. It travels with me everywhere.
1: You made Gerald Harper look quite cheap. Thank you for that. Right, nice. The Millionaire Waltz, which is the next track on the LP.
2: Yes.
1: It's a bit gay and weird and strange. But
2: it's very strange. It's
1: on
2: that, yes, it's very out of the sort of Queen format, really. And we always like to do that every album. And I think I went a bit mad on this one, I know. But it's turned out all right, I think, you know. It sort of makes people laugh sometimes.
1: It's very jolly.
2: Depends, yeah.
1: Let's have a little listen.
2: Like a millionaire. Ooh, that's really good. I'd like to say that actually Brian did do a very good job on the actual guitars. He's really taken his guitar orchestration to its limits. I don't know how he's going to... I don't think he'll ever outdo that one, actually. And John played very good bass on that. And I think it's good. Huh? He's patting ourselves on our back again.
1: Who cares?
2: No, I really feel that that's worked out very well, especially from the orchestration point of view. Because he's really used his guitars in a different sort of way, although he's done lots of sort of orchestrations before.
1: He's probably the world's greatest guitar technician, really, isn't he?
2: Oh, I'd say probably. That, yeah, easily.
1: Yes. Pass more champagne.
2: Champagne, everybody!
1: Right, it's half past now, which is exactly halfway through the Freddie Mercury show, and we'll take a slight break and be back with the last track on side one.
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1: October 9 and Queen history. 1973, Queen released Keep Yourself Alive, their first ever single in the USA. 1981, Queen live at Estadio Universitario, Monterrey, Mexico. 1989, Queen released Scandal single with My Life Has Been Saved on the B-side in the UK. 1991, The Cross live at Music Hall, Hanover, Germany. 1998, Roger appeared on French TV TFI Friday interview and played Radio Gaga and No More Fun. 2001, Brian performed acoustic with God on Our Side and We Will Rock You at Cambridge Union Society in Cambridge, UK. And 2004, Brian and Roger appeared on We Will Rock You musical premiere after party in Sydney, Australia. 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

0: Stop that shit. That's Brian, Roger, and
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0: John.
1: And John, yes.
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6: 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Ready for take?
3: You're swapping out. 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
5: Okay,
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You big disgrace, kicking out can all over the place.

Ladies and gentlemen, Queen is truly one of the greatest band in the history of rock music. And tonight, I would like to pay tribute to them. I love Freddie Mercury. He was such an amazing singer. And one of the very last songs Freddie has recorded has always had a very deep and special meaning to me. It's called The Show Must Go On.

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3: To finish up with, this is something from the new album Sheer Heart Attack, written by a young Freddie over there. It's called In the Lap of the Gods Revisited. Thank you. Good night.

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1: Queen live at the Earl's Court in London on the 6th of June 1977. There was supposed to be only one gig in London, but the ticket sales were so high that they added a second night. Queen even spent £50,000 on a new lighting rig that was in form of a giant crown. The crown was placed only a few feet above the stage, and during the procession and a day the race's intros, the crown slowly rises and the band appear in smoke from the dry ice and start playing Tie Your Mother Down. In Killer Queen, Freddie changes the lyrics slightly. Perfume came naturally from London, not Paris. During You Take My Breath Away, one of the stage amps explodes, and on the video recording you can see Freddie's surprised face, but he almost immediately continues pretending that nothing happened. By the way, get the video if you can. Queen used two video screens at Earl's Court, and that's the reason why they had to film the show. I especially recommend you the final rock and roll medley that starts very atypically with Lucille and continues with the usual Jailhouse Rock, Saturday Night's Alright for Fighting, Stupid Cupid, and Bebopalula.

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1: This is from an album called The Game. It's called Save Me.

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Queen Radio Net. Sorry.

I don't know, probably some of you saw the movie, the motion picture, Bohemian Raspberry. And yes, I don't know. But in that picture, which I loved, they did take the piss out of this song. And fuck them, because I am in love with my car.

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1: I love making moments, making events, making, I can only call it a moment. You know, something which you've never seen, like being on the roof at Buckingham Palace. It's a moment. It's something which cannot happen in any other way, in any other time, in any other place. It has that moment in the universe. It has a unique space-time coordinate.
2: Well, certainly unique. Nobody ever did it before. Nobody will ever do it again. No, were you very nervous?
1: Oh, I was
2: petrified.
1: It was a whole exercise in fear management, and I will never forget it. It was really, I learned a lot from that. You know, I'm not a conventionally religious person, but I spent some time in a recovery place, which in a way reconnected me with my spirituality, which is always hard to explain, you know. But I actually did do this thing of abandoning my control to a higher power, you know. So my higher power took over. There was no other way. If I'd given in to the fear that I felt, I would have been paralyzed completely. You know, I worked and worked and worked at it, and I tried to make sure everybody else knew what they were doing as well as me, and then there was nothing more I could do. You know, I was in the hands of the weather and the gods and the fact that I couldn't hear the orchestra and all this sort of ridiculous amount of coordinates to the situation. And I prayed, you know. I said, you know, this is out of my hands. I've done everything I can do, but this can still go horribly wrong. If I screw up on top of Buckingham Palace, this will be the flag of my life. I will forever be that guy who messed up on top of Buckingham Palace in front of a billion people. So, and when it was done, I thanked my higher power, I got to tell you. I was like, yes, thank you. Something never to forget. And to be honest, nothing has ever seemed quite as difficult. I think of that every time something difficult comes along, you know, something scary comes along. But the funny thing is, most of the great things in life are scary, aren't they? Most of the things which are unusual enough to be great are very scary.

0: How did you get that sound, which sounded like an entire stadium full of people stamping?
1: Well, we were in Wessex Studios, and, you know, a lot of people tell this story, but they mostly weren't there, I've got to tell you. And there were some boards lying around, which were part of the construction. It was a sort of, you know, work in progress kind of place. And they made a good noise when you stamped on them, and I had this sound in my head. I wanted it to sound like an audience might sound if this ever happened on tour. We're creating in the studio, but we're thinking live. And I thought, what can an audience do? They're standing there for the most part. They can't do a lot, actually. But they can stamp their feet, they can clap their hands, and they can sing. So the stamping noise, I just started stamping on this board, and it made a good noise. And I thought, well, if we do this a million times and stack it all up, and I had this idea for putting delays on them as well, because in those days you didn't have machines to make, you know, multiple delays like you have now. I sort of figured out in my head that if you use prime numbers as delay times, and built it up, it would sound big without ever sounding echoey. So we all stood around and did the stamps and the claps. I remember Roger looking at me like, what the hell are you doing? You know, are we wasting our time here? And we multi-tracked it, basically, but a lot of times. And with those particular delays on bouncing from track to track, bouncing down as we did in those days, because we had a 24-track machine, but there must be hundreds of tracks on there. And it just built up and it worked, and it eventually sounded the way I kind of had it in my head. And there was our stamps and clap track. And we did the same with the vocals. We sang it many, many times and multi-tracked it. It's only us, but it does sound like a big kind of football crowd. And those things have been sampled so many times. I think probably second to James Brown, we're probably the most sampled band in the universe. Everybody wants to make those stamps and clap sounds, and nobody can quite do it. I'm happy to say.
2: There's a wonderful bit of archive from Freddie recalling how he met Sid Vicious.
3: We were in the studios doing, I think Sheer Heart Attack was the track, so it wasn't on the Sheer Heart Attack album. But the Sex Pistols happened to be in the next studio. I got Johnny Rotten and Sid Vicious in and to listen to one of our tracks, and I said, I'll sing on one of yours if you sing on one of mine. You should have seen the album. We can't be singing with Freddie Mercury and all that. I was wearing ballet pumps at the time, but it was great. I called Sid Vicious and called him Simon Ferocious or something, and he didn't like it at all. And I said, what are you going to do about it? He was very well marked, you know, so I said, did you really, you know, make sure you scratch yourself in the mirror properly today, and tomorrow you're going to get something else? He hated the fact that I could even speak like that.
2: When did you first get the feeling that something wasn't right with Freddie's health? Did he have a lack of energy sometimes in performance, or...?
4: No, in fact, he just didn't look quite... You know, didn't have that bursting with health thing anymore, and he looked a little... not well, really. And I think it was a very gradual realization, because it was a gradual process, you know.
2: And it was a secret that you
4: had. It was a secret. And also, we didn't really want to admit it to ourselves. It was something that it was too awful to contemplate, really.
1: He didn't want it to impinge on his life or our life at all. He wanted to just carry on as normal. So that entailed not telling anybody, which was difficult, not even family. You know, we didn't tell anybody at that time until it was obvious.
2: So there were just four people who knew?
1: Yeah, and Jim, my manager, yeah. And obviously, you know, Freddie's nearest and dearest and his doctor, yeah. But that was it, and it was very strange. It was, I say surreal, because I think there's a part of us which didn't believe it. We thought, no, he's Freddie, you know, he's special. Somebody's going to find a way of dealing with this, and he has to be able to be cured. But he was very, very unlucky. If it had been 18 months later even, he would have been able to have this wonderful cocktail, and he probably would have been alive today. But it just didn't exist at that time.

0: Is there a song that you could say that you are most proud of, or, you know, came out really well that you didn't expect it to? I mean, I know that's a very tough question, but so much material.
1: I always enjoyed Under Pressure, which I thought that was a really good collaboration with David Bowie, and I think it's a good song.
2: As the band were jamming with David Bowie, John Deacon came up with that famous riff.

They loved it, and off they went to lunch. When he came back, he'd forgotten it. Thankfully, though, Roger Taylor was able to recreate it. And the rest is history.

0: When you look at that book, Brian, you know, all those memories, all those experiences, what are your feelings on that?
1: Well, I suppose too mixed to even put into words. I feel proud. I feel proud of all those things we did. It's incredible, and it's quite nice to be reminded of them sometimes. I don't walk around the whole time thinking, oh, I did this and I did this. You know, you just don't. You don't live in the past, do you? You think about what's happening now and what's happening tomorrow. And that stuff is sort of always there, but I don't visit it. It's like put it away in a drawer somewhere, most of that stuff. But it's nice to see it out there. And I love books. I love publishing things. It's the same as records. You know, you put it out there and it suddenly becomes something which is in people's lives. There's obviously 100,000 of these things out there, I guess, or there will be. You get this sort of feeling of having created something immortal, you know. I mean, it isn't immortal because, you know, the supervolcano will blow up at some point, or else the asteroid will hit us and we'll all be history. But for the time being, we sort of feel immortal, don't we?

0: 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My thanks to Brian May and Roger Taylor. I'm Johnny Walker.
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1: October 9 and Queen history. 1973, Queen released Keep Yourself Alive, their first ever single in the USA. 1981, Queen live at Estadio Universitario, Monterrey, Mexico. 1989, Queen released Scandal single with My Life Has Been Saved on the B-side in the UK. 1991, The Cross live at Music Hall, Hanover, Germany. 1998, Roger appeared on French TV TFI Friday interview and played Radio Gaga and No More Fun. 2001, Brian performed acoustic with God on Our Side and We Will Rock You at Cambridge Union Society in Cambridge, UK. And 2004, Brian and Roger appeared on We Will Rock You musical premiere after party in Sydney, Australia.
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2: Queen and Paul Rodgers in Sheffield, UK on the 9th of May 2005. This is the official release that comes from the first Queen plus Paul Rodgers tour and was released as Return of the Champions. The official recording misses Under Pressure and Eminem's Lose Yourself intro, most likely for copyright reasons. Freddie's mum was in the audience and Brian dedicated Love of My Life to her. I'm a big fan of the cooperation with Paul Rodgers and you can enjoy some of his greatest hits played by Brian and Roger, for example Feel Like Making Love or All Right Now.

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0: 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I drank some very good beer I purchased with a fake ID. My name was Brian McKee. 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
1: The story behind the song, Tenement Funster. There's a menace to the track, compounded by Brian's cripplingly effective guitar. The lyrics are classic rock and roll. My purple shoes been amazing the people next door, and my rock and roll 45's been enraging the folks on the lower floor. I got away with the girls on my block, try my best to be a real individual. And when we go down to Smokies and Rock, they line up like it's some kind of ritual. If Roger is physically confined to his drum kit on stage, he's hardly likely to stand for being categorised or repressed as a musician, stated Ron Ross in his review of the Sheer Heart Attack album in Circus Raves magazine in March 1975. Tenement Funster's position as the third track on side one of Queen's third album is notable in that it leads seamlessly into the piano intro of Freddie's Flick of the Wrist, which in turn leads into his Lily of the Valley, and is therefore at the head of this trio of songs. The same medley was covered by the US band Dream Theater in 2009. Roger's composition as a young man is clearly something he still identifies with. To quote the bio section of his official Instagram account, "Found a member of Queen, drummer in a rock and roll band, songwriter, Tenement Funster." The song is an overall tribute to the spirit of rock and roll, with all its rebellious elements. It's both atmospheric and angry. Its extensive use of reverb still reverberates that message over the decades. There's a lot of self-assertion against the opinions and judgments of others in an accommodation block where your clothes and hair are seen and noted as you enter and leave the building, and your music is inevitably heard by the neighbours. However, the lyrics also show that he's clearly a hit with the young women there. Ultimately, Roger still appears to wish to be regarded as a funster, which is defined by one dictionary as a joker, an entertainer, and by another as a person known for joking, having fun, a comical or fun-loving person. It has been stated in a couple of places that the title appears to be an amalgamation of two by Mark Bolan's T-Rex, Tenement Lady and Jeepster. In September 1977, Roger would perform his first solo single, I Wanna Testify, on Mark Bolan's TV show, only 2 days before Bolan's death in a car crash. Instrumentally, David Bowie has been pinpointed as an influence on Tenement Funster, particularly the end of his track Lady Grinning Soul from the 1973 Aladdin Sane album. For my part, I can't help but hear traces of House of the Rising Sun by the 60s band The Animals in Tenement Funster, which is interesting, as the same band also recorded a song called We Gotta Get Out of This Place, which Roger partly echoes in his words, Make the Speed of Light Out of This Place. Novelty enters, however, in the high-pitched, scatty singing of the last line of Driving Me Crazy. The song was one of those recorded for the BBC sessions, namely at Maida Vale in October 1974, and it was noted in Record Collector in 2001 that although the recording is musically identical to that on the Sheer Heart Attack album, Roger's vocal on the Beeb is more aggressive, concluding that it was further evidence, if any were needed, that Roger's voice is rather more substantial than merely a backing harmony vocals tool. The song also appeared on the B-side of Queen's first EP, released in May 1977. There is an NME article of March 1975 reviewing a gig at the Avery Hall in New York the previous month, where the writer thought she heard Tenement Funster being played, but admits that she could be mistaken. Furthermore, a Melody Maker article from April 1975 stated that the song was performed at the Civic Auditorium at Santa Monica, California, the month before, but this is considered to be an error, as it seems highly unlikely that it was ever played live as part of a Queen set. However, Roger performed it on his solo Happiness and Electric Fire tours in the 90s, as well as on his Outsider tour in 2021. This is Alison Sezzi for Queen Radio Net.

Queen Live, the best of Queen concerts, now.

So I was in Wicked. I was very fortunate to play it in London and on Broadway, and I had an amazing time and loved it. When Brian first came to see me play Elphaba, he fell in love with the song that people kind of, it passes them by and they kind of miss it the first time round. And it was the first song we went on to record and went on to Wicked in Rock. This is I'm Not That Girl.

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1: No, I don't want to.
0: You don't want to?
1: No, hell's much better. Look at the interesting people that you're going to meet down there. 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
1: John, can I come to you now? We haven't heard you for you, I'm sorry. You got a degree in electronics. Did this mean that the group all came to you and asked you questions when they had complicated bits of machinery to look at?
2: Not particularly. I used to help a little out in the early days, you know, when we, you know, basically when we started out, there was just the four of us and one guy, our roadie, John Harris, who's been with us right from the beginning. And between me and him, we used to do a lot in the early days. But now we have quite a larger crew of about 20 who look after it all for us.
1: Well, being in a 32-track studio with all the marvellous space-age electronics all around, do you find it difficult to sort of keep your hands off little buttons and say, what's this, what's that?
2: Well, we do. We all try to learn what the studio does. I mean, because it helps to get the sounds and the ideas and to do what you want. And we've all taken interest in what it is possible to do in a studio, technically. You know, because, I mean, I think if a musician doesn't understand that, it limits, you know, the ideas that they can actually put down on tape.
1: Now, you were playing bass,
2: yes,
1: first of all, with Roger?
2: No, basically, I came down to London to university, and I was here for about 2 years. I wasn't playing at all. I used to play before I came to university in sort of groups at school and things like that, and then I gave it up when I came down. And after I was here for about 2 years, I bumped into, I think it was Roger and Brian somewhere, wasn't I?
3: Yeah.
2: And I heard, just socially, because they happened to be at different colleges around the same area in London, and I heard they were looking for a bass player. So I said I was interested, and went along for an audition, really. And it happened like that. I think you've been together for about 6 months previously, haven't you?
3: I think longer, actually.
2: Yeah.
3: Oh, you mean Queen?
2: That's Queen, actually,
3: Queen
2: with
3: had,
2: the name
3: yeah.
2: Queen. Queen.
3: No, going through about three bass players a week at the time.
2: Yeah.
3: And we eventually found John.
2: Yeah. Mm. Anyway, I seemed to fit in, and, you know.
1: Did you immediately agree on the kind of music you wanted to play?
2: Yeah. Well, I don't know. I mean, they were already formed. They had all the musical ideas then of what they were trying to do, and I just, you know, and I basically, you know, just fitted in really at that time.
4: He's very modest.
2: Yeah. Well, my development came later. It took me a few years to settle in.
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0: just a jealous guy. 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
1: October 9 and Queen history. 1973, Queen released Keep Yourself Alive, their first ever single in the USA. 1981, Queen live at Estadio Universitario, Monterrey, Mexico. 1989, Queen released Scandal single with My Life Has Been Saved on the B-side in the UK. 1991, The Cross live at Music Hall, Hanover, Germany. 1998, Roger appeared on French TV TFI Friday interview and played Radio Gaga and No More Fun. 2001, Brian performed acoustic with God on Our Side and We Will Rock You at Cambridge Union Society in Cambridge, UK. And 2004, Brian and Roger appeared on We Will Rock You musical premiere after party in Sydney, Australia. 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

0: How highly do you rate Freddie Mercury as a frontman for a band?
1: There's none better. He's great. He's such a powerful character, personality. 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
1: The first track on the second side of the album, Brian, Put Out the Fire. What is the song written about?
2: It was a song about guns, really. That's where it came from. I suppose brought to light by the climate surrounding John Lennon's death, and it's brought all that to light again.
3: They call him a hero in the land of the free, but he wouldn't shake my hand, boy.

0: fire from Hot Space by Queen.
1: I think putting out the fire in many areas is a good idea.
0: Do you think it was a good idea to have Life is Real, brackets Song for Lennon, as the next track on the record? Isn't it kind of hammering home the point a little?
1: Well, you have to be fairly heavy or else you can subtle out yourself, you know. You can be subtle and nobody realises what you're talking about, which happens very often. You know, in the past stuff, we've put little gentle hints in there, and really, it's very seldom that people actually pick them up, except the few real close fans who listen very carefully. No, it was deliberate. It was quite deliberate.
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3: Thank you.
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3: Two, three.
4: Hang on.
3: Oh.
4: Light's not on.
3: It is, isn't it? Oh.
4: Okay.
3: Three.

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1: October 9 and Queen history. 1973, Queen released Keep Yourself Alive, their first ever single in the USA. 1981, Queen live at Estadio Universitario, Monterrey, Mexico. 1989, Queen released Scandal single with My Life Has Been Saved on the B-side in the UK. 1991, The Cross live at Music Hall, Hanover, Germany. 1998, Roger appeared on French TV TFI Friday interview and played Radio Gaga and No More Fun. 2001, Brian performed acoustic with God on Our Side and We Will Rock You at Cambridge Union Society in Cambridge, UK. And 2004, Brian and Roger appeared on We Will Rock You musical premiere after party in Sydney, Australia.
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0: it's the end of a day like that. 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

0: Galileo, Galileo, Galileo, Galileo, Galileo, Galileo, Galileo, Galileo, Galileo. I'm sorry, what's the next line?
1: Galileo.
0: Oh, right, right. Sorry. Galileo Figaro.

0: You just started your second decade together as a band.
1: Oh my God, you make me feel so old.
0: What do you think that has kept the band...
1: Don't I look good?
0: Yeah, you look great, Freddie. What do you think has kept the band together and so intact, and same personnel
1: money.
0: For so many years?
1: Oh, we love the money.
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0: 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Queen Radionet.
1: Thank you very much. This song is one of my favorites. It's called Somebody to Love.

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0: How would you describe yourself as an artist? 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
3: 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This next song is off our first album. It starts off on the piano, it goes something like this.

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I've always been like this. Success does help. It makes it easier to be outrageous or whatever, but I mean, that doesn't stop me. If all my money ended tomorrow, I would still be the same person. I'd still go about the same way, like I had lots of money, and that's what I used to do before. That's part of me, and I'll always walk around like a Persian popinjay, and no one's going to stop me, honey. Queen Radio Net.